0: that sort of narrow window?
1: Yes and no. The school holidays is always going to be a little bit more expensive, but the saying now really is Europe has no off-season. That's largely true. It really is October, November and February are the two biggest low seasons for Europe now, because the Christmas holiday markets, the Christmas markets campaign or season has really kicked off in last week in November, and you're starting to see a lot more.

0: Well, from best friends to enemies and back to best friends again. There's been plenty of that in the World Cup. England headed to Atlanta to face either the defending champions Argentina or tournament underdogs Switzerland, depending on the game playing out right now. Argentina is currently ahead 1-0. It was 31 degrees in Miami for the England-Norway game. And in the end, it meant that Norway had to rest their star striker and everyone's favourite, Erling Haaland. Here to talk us through it is football guru Ned Hall from ABC Sport. Ned, is it coming home? Do you think England have got what it takes to go all the way?
1: I'd say it's still too early to say from my perspective at the moment. I don't want to get carried away. I mean, they're only in the semi-finals at this point, but England have been burnt before with this many, many times in terms of you get carried away, getting through to the last four of the World Cup. But look, I've got to say, England, to get their way through to the last four again and the way that they've done it, particularly over those last two matches, contrasting games. The game in Mexico where it was a bit gloomy and rainy, but they were on the back foot for loads of that game, and then a very tense, nervy game against Norway. It shows they've got the ability to get the job done at the moment. The coach, Thomas Tuchel, the only foreign coach, incidentally, left in the tournament, was they went into today's game. The only coach who's not from his own nation that he's representing. Not happy at all with the way England played afterwards, and he was very disappointed with the way that they played. They were sloppy, but they won and they're through, and that's all that matters at this stage.
0: And Spain beat Belgium yesterday as well. Tell me about that game.
1: Yeah, look, Spain were my pick pre-tournament. Yesterday they conceded a goal for the first time in the tournament against a Belgian team who have really improved. I can't really understate how much of an advantage or how much of a help the overturned or the suspension to the American striker Follerin Balogun seemed to be to the Belgian side. It really galvanised them going into the quarterfinal, and they played really well again against Spain. Spain took the lead. They hit back just before half-time, the Belgians. And the big blow in the second half, their goalkeeper went off injured, and he'd been outstanding. And it was a goalkeeping error that led to the winning goal from Spain in the closing stages. But the Spanish, another team, just great at getting it done. They dominated possession, dominated chances. They did deserve the victory, but they made a slightly heavy weather of it. And they now play France in their semi-final. A lot of people, I think, had that down as a potential final for the tournament before a ball had been kicked. Unfortunately, they're in that same side of the draw, so they could only meet in the semi-finals, and that's going to be a superb match because France have been they looked unstoppable so far.
0: Well, a lot of people are picking France, but you know, I've seen the scenes in France the last couple of days after the Morocco game, and it is absolute chaos on the streets of Paris, whether they, you know, win, lose or draw. Do you think that this is something that is a little bit problematic for fans going into it? Because you sort of hope they win, but you don't know how this is going to end up for all of the people who are on the streets in Paris.
1: No, I know. It happens a lot of these big tournaments, and the streets will be filled, I think, around the world at various different times. And the finals and the times that they're on, they're going into Sunday evenings in all of those countries, in the European countries, in France, Spain and England. It'll be very lively out there on the streets. But the great thing about this French team, they've had a quite, you know, when you look at the sort of the political issues that have been going on in France, this team has a real galvanising nature to it from where a lot of these players come from. A lot of them have got slightly of mixed heritage. You look at someone like Kylian Mbappe, whose dad comes from Cameroon, but obviously all grown up in France, and they're from the French inner cities, and they are heroes around the country in France, and they've made such a difference. When they won the World Cup back in 1998, that seemed to be a real watershed moment for France, because again they were led by a French Algerian in Zinedine Zidane, and it had a real unifying effect for the nation, and probably it could help France out a bit at the moment if they were to go on and retain, so to win this title again that they won back in 2018.
0: It is really wonderful to see how there are new heroes emerging. We touched on this a little bit last week. You know, we're all obsessed with Erling Haaland and seeing how much people really love Kylian Mbappe. And I have to say, now that Sweden is out and I can't support Haaland anymore, I'm going for Mbappe. And France, I guess, as well.
1: Not Jude Bellingham. It didn't sort of catch your eye earlier today. Jude Bellingham's double goals that he got again earlier on today. First player for

0: transformation, turning rough stones into sparkling gemstones, jewelry, and works of art. Tonight in our niche jobs segment, we're meeting someone whose workshop is full of Australian sapphires, opals, quartz, and all sorts of hidden treasures. Ivan Bullock runs Lapidus, an independent lapidary studio in Melbourne, and joins us now. Ivan, are you a lapidary or a lapidrist?
1: Oh, I guess lapidrist is the better
0: term. Yeah.
1: I'm happy either way.
0: Happy either way. And what exactly is lapidary?
1: Oh, just the shaping, polishing and cutting of gemstones.
0: Yeah. The word itself is an interesting word that, you know, there's kind of no it. You know, when sometimes you get a word and it's not really associated with the thing that it is, it makes me sometimes wonder about the etymology of a word. It's got to come from something Latin, right?
1: Yes. Yeah. I guess it's interesting. A lot of clubs where people used to join together to learn this sort of art form used to be called gem clubs. And I think probably for the last 10 years or so, a lot of them have put the name lapidary in their names.
0: Oh, lapidary? So I haven't even been saying it right. So it's not lapidary, it's lapidary.
1: Well, that might be my pronunciation.
0: No, I'm going with you. I'm going with you, Ivan.
1: Ancestry.
0: No, not at all. Hey, but I did do a little bit of a quick look up because I just, again, like I said, I was fascinated. I'm just fascinated by etymology in and of itself. But, Latin word lapis means stone. So I guess it's evolved from, that Latin word. So how did you discover gem cutting and what hooked you?
1: Oh, I guess quite a long time ago I started visiting little gem shows.
0: Yeah.
1: And just having a look at, you know, what was going on. My father was a geophysicist.
0: Right.
1: And my mother is a science background as well, so it might have been partly her hereditary thing, but just seeing these attractive and unusual minerals and gemstones and specimens sort of tickled my interest. Mm. So I joined the Canberra Lapidary Club just out of curiosity to see what happens there and sort of learnt about all the different processes and mysteries surrounding it all. It's a real mixture of, I guess, mathematics, geometry in particular, as well as all the science behind it, and then the artistic and creative angle as well. And something about that just resonated with me as something I'd like to try and do.
0: What does a typical day in your workshop look like?
1: Oh, well, the workshop's very small and the equipment's all quite old, vintage gear from the 70s. So average day in there would be sitting on a comfortable cushion on a fairly tall chair and doing a mixture of things, perhaps preparing some stones that are still in a very rough form, which would involve cutting back any imperfections or areas that perhaps aren't pleasing to the eye. Other times it would be going through the cutting process, which takes a very long time if you're faceting stones on old equipment like I am. With no digital gauge, it's all done by eye and a readout that's only accurate to the nearest single degree rather than tenths or hundredths of a degree. So it's all quite a time-consuming process. But then there's tumbling, which is great fun for people that are patient but don't want to be too hands-on. Often, you know, something interesting collected from a beach or a river can be put in a tumbler and left going. Probably takes a couple of weeks from start to finish, going through all the different stages. But aside from putting the stones in and the abrasive material, it's really just a case of waiting.
0: Wow. Huh. How long have you been crafting rough stone to gems? How long have you been doing this?
1: Oh, I started about 10 years ago.
0: Oh, wow.
1: And yeah, I guess another angle that interested me is I've always liked the outdoors and sort of poking around fossicking in the bush, trying to see if there's anything interesting, like

0: No good?
1: Okay. Thank you.
0: Okay, bye. Be very polite, and we haven't been polite really in this quiz at all. And then you polite, and it makes me feel a little bit, I don't know. David, hello.
2: Not me again.
0: Oh, what are you still doing there?
2: I'm just listening to you.
0: How did you end up there? I have to go. Bye. Graham.
3: Yes, it's Graham from Perth.
0: Hello, Graham. How are you?

0: definitely a one-off, Keith Suter.
1: Yep. Very good. Yeah. But thanks again, Trev. Anyway, and if I don't catch up with you next week, thanks very much for everything. And I know everyone, even in Donald, appreciates you. There's a lot of guys that don't all sleep that well, and they say, I heard you on the radio last night. So, you know,
0: good stuff. That's good. Look, yeah. Sam, I'm sure I'll speak to you before. I've got another 3 weeks to go, so I'm sure we'll be right.
1: Yeah.
0: Thanks,
1: no
0: mate.
1: Worries. Good on you, Trev. See you, mate.
0: You can join us. The word mess derives from the old French mess, meaning serving of food.

And she was. Talking Heads, 12:33, ABC Newcastle, racing up to your 7 o'clock news, a couple of minutes before that. You get an update about the Carrington silo fire that kicked off yesterday afternoon. Our fireys are still on site there, so we'll find out the latest about keeping that under control this morning. Some concerns, of course, for locals as the fire has, or the smoke particularly, blooming up over the site there. So more on that in your 7 o'clock news, an update there. Plus, if you've been out on the water, seen some whales around,

0: round, the distance you have to keep away from them is increasing. New South Wales government made a call. It was actually late Friday. I was curious they sent this email at 5 o'clock on a Friday, which was, it's not a time you send emails if you want people to actually read them. But we did. I was reading my emails at 5 o'clock on Friday. I did my job. Anyway, 500 metres is the new exclusion zone for whales. It's going to be in effect until the later months of this year. Obviously, we've got the whale migration happening right now up and down our Hunter Coast. Some pretty good whale watching. What do you think? 500 metres, that is half a kilometre, quite literally. It's quite a distance to maintain. Is it going to ruin whale tours? I mean, obviously, the safety of whales is a pretty important part of this, right? But what if you are a whale tour operator? You go, how close were you getting otherwise to the whales? Is 500 metres too far away? And how do you even measure 500 metres? How do you prosecute that? Do you get out a really long measuring tape? I'm sure there's better ways than that. 0487 99 1233. Plus, sad news for jazz lovers in the region. The Hunter Jazz Festival has made the call. They cannot go ahead this year because of all things, the changes to superannuation law. So this came into effect on the 1st of July. The idea that if you get paid, you need to get your super paid within 7 days. It's basically payday super now. So how is that impacting the jazz festival? You'll find out after 7 o'clock.
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0: The Jam, Town Called Malice, 1233 ABC Newcastle. Kylie Morris is back. Hello.
1: Hello.
0: Great to see you. Oh, I've got some quick business for you.
1: Yes.
0: All right.
1: Always a job with you. There's always a job.
0: Always a job. All right. Mitch from Curry. This is our Pundemonium puns about T-Rex auctions. No bones about it. The art of auction comes down to a T-Rex, says Mitch at Curry. Mm. Or Dave from Vasey. T-Rex, extraordinary dinosaur, not seen as funny bones, as rawsome bones, come up for auction at a jaw-dropping price. Which one do you choose?
1: Mitch and Curry.
0: Oh, wow.
1: Just for the brevity.
0: Okay.